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4: This is Speaking Freely. I'm Annette Newell. Thanks so much for tuning in this week. If you're hearing this, you're probably in an area where you need to watch the air quality due to wildfire smoke from fires burning in both Oregon and Washington. Smoke levels can change rapidly. People most at risk include infants and young children, people with heart or lung disease, older adults, and pregnant people. When smoke levels are high, stay inside if possible, keep windows and doors closed, avoid strenuous outdoor activity, use HEPA filters, N95 or P100 respirators may offer some protection.
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4: Crews get their daily briefing on Mount Hood's grasshopper fire.
6: My name is Jack.
4: Let's hear from some of the Oregon firefighters battling the grasshopper wildfire in their own backyard.
6: Jack Griffin. I am a squad boss on Devil's Ridge hand crew.
7: My name is Grayson Michael Jarris.
8: I'm Tyee Williams from the Devil's Ridge hand crew.
6: We got here within the first 24 hours of the start of this fire. Those first couple of days especially were pretty windy, and it's usually the wind that is what drives the main bit of the fire.
8: For a lot of the folks on the crew, this is our third roll of the season, so 2 weeks at a time, out for 2 weeks, back for 3 days, out for 2 weeks, and this is the third time we're doing that so far this year.
7: I think it's pretty awesome to be able to respond to your own local area. We're pretty used to going to a lot of different forests or a lot of different areas, and it's nice to be able to represent for your own community.
6: It's nice when the public has some understanding when they see us that we're here to help.
8: We're going all out as much as we can to protect houses, to protect lives, to protect people's property.
6: What we do every day is just stick to our training and keep each other safe and then keep communities safe through that too.
7: What I think people should know is we really do care. We care about the community. We care about our forest. We care about the local people. We take a lot of pride in the work that we put out. We want to do a good job.
4: Sheriff's departments in Hood River, Wasco, and Clackamas counties have evacuation notices varying from level 1, be ready, level 2, be set, and level 3, go now. There's an evacuation shelter at the Dallas Middle School, 1100 East 12th Street. John Wallace, Operations Section Chief, describes a setback for firefighting efforts.
9: An area known as Crane Meadows. The fire impacted this 4860 road. The California team before us had done a great deal of work preparing for the fire to come to that road. The road was looking like it was in really good shape, but what happened was the dead trees caught on fire at the base, fell over the road, and really messed things up for us. We are going in and cleaning out that road, going in there with masticators, bulldozers.
4: The grasshopper fire spread to more than 85,000 acres, and more than 1,700 people are fighting it.
10: We are all working together towards the same common goal.
4: It's destroyed at least 6 homes and 15 buildings. People packed the bleachers in the Dufour School gym to hear how the wildfire grew so large, where it could go next, and what crews are doing to protect communities in its path. Representatives from local, state, and federal agencies were there, including Casey Gatz, representing the Forest Service, Oregon Department of Forestry, and State Fire Marshal.
10: That number one priority is to put this fire out. It has been our priority since day one, and this fire has been a full suppression fire since it was started. I want to acknowledge some of the challenges that you all are facing right now. There's evacuations in our communities. People have lost homes. People's livelihoods are impacted. This is a big deal. And many of the firefighters that are here are part of this community also. Our goal is to hopefully help provide some information to everybody to help you have a better understanding of what's going on with this fire, where we've been, and where we hope to go. Something that is important to me, and it's important to all those firefighters that are out there. I think there's

0: over 1,700 of them. The values you all have as members of this community are the same values that the firefighters out there have. Many of the firefighters that are here in this room, that are out there on the line, that are there digging in the dirt, eating the smoke, helping put out this fire, they also live in this community. They go to church in these communities. They shop here, they sleep here. Their families and friends are here in these communities. We recreate here. This is our backyard as well. The values that you all have are the same values that carry us, the Forest Service, the Oregon Department of Forestry, and the Oregon State Fire Marshal, as we look at making all of these decisions. How did we land where we are today? As you all know, we are in the middle of an extreme fire season. We have been in extended drought for a significant amount of time. We've seen significantly lower snowpack than we've seen in previous years. We had an extremely dry spring. We are experiencing extreme fire conditions. We immediately dispatched resources to this fire. Where this fire started is deep in the woods. There was pieces falling out of the trees. This was really hard country to fight fire.
1: Wasco County Sheriff Lane McGill talked to residents about how he and other emergency managers make decisions on evacuation orders.
2: I'm going on 60 years old, and I've lived in Wasco County about 55 of those 60 years. I've seen a lot of fires across the landscape ever since I was a kid, all the way at the Rocky Burn when I was 6 years old. This is probably one of the most challenging fires that I've had from an evacuation standpoint in probably the last 10 or 15 years. The wind has been absolutely crazy during this fire. We started out with a major push out of the west, and then the next thing you know, it shifts, and now we're burning into Hood River County, and we're working into the wilderness and the watershed. When we get the call for service that there's a wildland fire, we immediately respond to the area, and we automatically make an assessment whether we need to immediately evacuate or we can start a process of level one, level two, or level three. And you're going to see that pop up through our Facebook page, or you're going to hear it across the radios. In this particular case, we had some time to start developing a plan to put those in place, the evacuation levels. What we determined is where it's burning, how fast it's burning, and the number of people that are going to potentially be in the way with their residences and their homes and their just regular population. When the fire burns to those, that begins a series of cascading events that moves us through those evacuations. A couple of nights ago, when it come across and it broke Shell Rock Road and everybody had to evacuate, including two of my deputies, by the way, that darn near got burned over. This burned almost 3.5 miles in right at 1 hour. 12,000 acres in an hour, basically, is what that was when that went ripping across there. We took it out. There was a map line here. So I think it's important for you to understand that we just don't pick this willy-nilly, because I'm going to be very honest. When I get to the position where I have to start making a decision to put everybody or a certain area on a level three, I don't take that lightly. That's your homes, that's your property, and I understand that you want to be there. So just understand that we don't just make these things like we're pulling the trigger. There's a lot of people that have talked about it. Why is due for this? Why is all this red? I can tell you the behavior of this fire, when it started burning back to the west that one night and it ran out here, we were pretty sure it was going to make a pretty hard run towards Dufour. Matter of fact, we have actually expanded this. We are expanded into level ones, clear into the Deschutes River corridor. We had a South Valley fire here a number of years ago. When it started coming across these open areas, there wasn't hardly any time to get people out of the way. When it started running, it ran really hard. And the next thing, it was in the Deschutes River corridor, and then it jumped the Deschutes River, and then Grass Valley and Sherman County, and they all got lit up, right? That's how we make the determinations on our evacuations. It's a very calculated process that we go through to make sure that we're making the right kind of decisions for our population that we do that, okay? So the county fair was, unfortunately, it was canceled. A tough deal for sure. I was at the fair board and they made a very tough decision to do that, but I supported it. It was a good decision. And just to give you an example of why it was a good decision, this map line that's right in here, that was 1.5 miles back when the fair board meeting started, which is about almost 3 miles to the county fairgrounds, Shady Brook Road. Well, I was just finishing up the meeting after they made that important vote. One of the board members said that my house was being threatened by fire, clear back up here at the end of Friend Road. So I called my liaison, says it's burning pretty hot. I said, how hot is it burning? I'll call you back. He called me back in less than a minute, and there was 5 operations section chiefs behind him, said, pull the trigger. It had burned across map 21 and was coming towards Shady Brook. That's how fast it was moving. 20 knots downhill. It's just like water. When it comes off, that heat starts coming down and it pushes. And when it pushes, it runs super, super hard. And then you get a wind behind it. So that's all about the evacuations. This in here, This is a big problem.

0: right now. On the backside of Pine Hollow, it runs clear up Badger Creek now because of this northeast wind that's coming out. So we're really focused on it. We're making very important decisions on that. The Red Cross has a shelter set up at the Dallas Middle School. You can talk to our emergency manager, or you can call me directly or call the sheriff's office. Our number one priority for the men and women that are working on the lines, as well as people like me that are in public safety, right now our job is to put the fire out. My job as your sheriff is to protect your persons and your property. That is my number one priority. I understand that frustration. I've been down this path before. I have some frustrations. But what I want everybody to understand is the frustrations that you are experiencing, the thoughts you're experiencing, the feelings you're experiencing, if you really want to nail that down and you want to look at the evidence side of that, that's really policy issues that we have to talk about. And those policy issues are everything. I've heard everything from force management to firefighters doing this and doing that. Those are policy things, and they're important, but they're our number two priority, okay? So I want to continue the conversation about how we can improve our systems better here, locally, regionally, nationally. But first, we got to do one thing. We've got to get this fire out, and then let's have the conversation about policy and management and those types of things. Because let's be real, this event is not just one event. Wasco County holds the most conflagration acts of any county in the state of Oregon history. I think it's conflagration number 74. Jefferson County is the only one that holds a candle to us, and that's 20. We're pretty darn good at conflagration acts and putting fires out. Let's have the conversation, but let's focus on putting the fire out first.
1: John Cook is a fire behavior analyst with the Blue Southern Team at the U.S. Wildland Fire Service.
2: Your fire started in July, and it was wind-driven. It made it push to the east with those winds. Then it shifted around, came out of that timber, and came back to the west with, again, another wind-driven push. What's changed a little bit now is that we've come out of the timber and we're getting into agricultural land and some of that brushy, lower timber fuels that we're in right now. What makes that so challenging is that dryness we've talked about. They spend the daytime trying to put lines around it, but the spotting potential, the ability of that stuff to get out and jump. So some of those fuels, when they get up and they spark out, they kind of jump up in the treetops and that wind throws it. So you've seen the winds we've had some of these daytimes, 15, 20 miles an hour, blowing out of that northwest, pushing this stuff. So actually, wind just works like water. It picks up speed as it goes downhill. So that's a challenge that we deal with every day. What it does is it goes across this landscape with that warm air during the daytime. That column gets up, that smoke gets up. And then when that stuff cools off, all that hot air starts to fall down, right? What goes up must come down. As it comes down, it pushes. So they spend all day fighting that fire while that smoke's going up in the air. And then at nighttime, that stuff settles down and that wind pushes out. The problem is it's still warm and the dry air sticks with it and it keeps that humidity really low where they're trying to fight that fire. So maybe up in areas that gets nice and cool at night and the humidity's nice and it's more pleasant. You're like, man, I don't know why the fire is such a big issue. But under that smoke column at 1 o'clock in the morning, that warm air is coming down this drain and pushing that fire every night. They're out there trying to get around it and it's still spotting on them because it's daytime conditions during the night, which is challenging. So then it'll slow down about 2 in the morning. Come daylight, we're back out there again. Hey, what happened last night? We're not catching a break with the moisture. We're not catching a break with the rain. And the sustained winds that we've been getting that come around Mount Hood, because the winds blow out of Mount Hood and they whip around one side and they whip around the other, it just keeps on feeding to us. So that's what we're dealing with. We're making progress and we're getting a little bit better, cooler temperatures. That's helping us. The humidity's been coming up a little bit. That's helping us. We have a little bit less fire to deal with, less heat that's happening for us. So little by little, we're able to pinch that down and they're making progress. But that drought is what's hurting us. And we're trying to take all the information we can get to our advantage to take the opportunities and make that work. Those are those conditions that they're dealing with and why it's so difficult time after time, because the fire has a life of its own and it creates its own weather. And that's the challenge we're dealing with. It's different than a normal small fire.
1: Steve Bregman is an incident commander on the Grasshopper Wildfire.
3: We brought teams together to manage the incident. We have Charlie Patterson, the incident commander for the Southern Area Blue Team. Next to him is Marty Simpson with the Australia-New Zealand team. It's us working in lockstep but speaking as one voice. Three different teams, but our priorities are all aligned. Number one priority, life safety. Second priority is property conservation. And our third priority is that incident stabilization. That life safety, it's looking out for all of you, the public, and it's looking out for the welfare of the firefighters that are engaged in this firefight to bring this to a conclusion. Property conservation, that's your communities, that's your homes, it's your livelihoods, it's ranch land, farmland, it's all those values and things that have meaning to all of you as we try and mitigate this. The incident stabilization, we're obviously trying to do this and minimize the footprint of the fire. Keep it to its smallest possible footprint. We've got a saying in incident management that all incidents begin local and end local. But in the middle of that, there's this great big surge, and that's what happened. So this surge right now, midnight sun hotshot crews, folks from out of Alaska that are fighting this. You'll see fire engines from California driving around up here right now, and then Australia, New Zealand. So it's really a partnership between local, state, federal, and internationally to mitigate this fire that's in your backyard right now. From the Oregon State Fire Marshal side, our specialty is the structures. My counterparts, the specialty there is more of the wildland. When you bring those two specialties together and combine them, we're stronger in addressing this. From the state fire marshal side, we entered into delegations of authority with your local fire chiefs, Chief McGill for the Wamek Rural Fire Protection Agency, with Chief LaPlante for the Tie Valley Rural Fire Protection Agency, and with Commissioner Justison for Wasco County. We've got for Dufour, Chief Keyser. The Southern Area Blue Team also took over a delegation for three other fires, the Austin fires, the Narrow fires, and the Mitchell fire. The challenges that we're facing this season, it's unprecedented. We've set the record for the number of acres burned within Oregon, not just for Wasco County, but across the state, setting new records. And as a result, those resources are in short supply. Look at the fires, not just here, not just on the West Coast, but across the country. I'm looking at fires in Minnesota. I'm looking at fires down in Florida, up the Eastern Seaboard. We're having to compete for resources, unfortunately, for all of those in these unprecedented fire times.
1: Gene Nelson Deans with the Northwest Coordination Center dispatching resources to fires. It's a rough year. She wants people to know.
4: 47 fires that we've had in Oregon this year were human caused.
1: Nelson Deans says this year's so dry, people need to watch out.
4: Don't park your vehicles on dry grass. Don't drive over dry grass with a vehicle. It just takes a little spark on some grass to really take off.
1: You folks have been really busy, haven't you?
4: Yes, we are at 55 fires in the Northwest.
1: Wow, that's incredible.
4: And large fires.
1: And there's also been some small fires breaking out.
4: Yeah. Unless they're actually 100 acres in timber. Large fires are 100 acres in timber or 300 acres in grass. And so that's the only fires that we really attend to. The situation we have really right now, both in Oregon and Washington, is we have really extremely dry fuels out there, like record-breaking dry fuels, given that 96% of the Northwest is in some level of drought, with some parts of Oregon, eastern Oregon, are in extreme drought. So the potential for any active wildfires is high, and we really knew this coming into this season, given the weather, the lack of moisture that we had over the winter. So when we look at fire potential, that has to do with the combination of the dry fuels and the weather coming in. Different areas do move through different levels of risk. But I do want to emphasize right now that regardless of what's from moment to moment at high risk, which really is driven by weather, all areas in Oregon, fuels are record-breaking dry. So fire potential this year is significant. And we're seeing it in that the fact that we're only midway through our fire season and currently looking at 55 fires across Oregon and Washington.
1: Yeah. Can you give me an idea of how that compares to previous years and how that is historic?
4: I can. Our previous record in Oregon was in 2024, and that was a little over 2 million acres had burned by the end of the fire season. We are currently over 2.3 million acres, and we're only midway through the fire season. We knew this was going to be a really bad year, and it certainly proving us right, unfortunately.
1: And I've also seen that there have been efforts to help train and educate people that if they are in an evacuation zone, they really need to pay attention to that and not just ignore it. I guess in some parts of the state, especially in rural areas, they've been having some trouble getting people to heed the warnings. So I wondered if you had any thoughts about that.
4: Evacuations are done by local sheriff's departments. We do encourage people to follow the directions of their local sheriff's office because they're in consultation with our firefighters, our incident commanders on the ground, knowing where fuels and weather might combine to put them at risk. So we certainly encourage that.
1: The threat might be higher. Is that primarily because of the weather?
4: Yes, the reason that things fluctuate. I do want to mention, though, that 47 of the fires that we've had in Oregon this year were human-caused. So that means that 68% of our fires in Oregon this year were preventable. So really, we're trying to emphasize that prevention message. We have fuels that are more receptive than probably any other time. This year is really quite dramatic in terms of the fire potential that's out there. So the biggest thing we can do to prevent wildfires is just not have any human-caused starts, any sparks out there. So we've got low pressures, crosses British Columbia, bringing notable lightning potential. It's going to set up off the coast during the weekend, bringing thunderstorms and lightning, and not enough precipitation to make a difference given the lightning.
1: Very interesting. When you say human-caused starts, what is that typically?
4: Oh, it can be anything. The things that we emphasize, of course, are campfires and really fire restrictions. From what I've seen, our fire restrictions on all ground, federal or state, are pretty restrictive at this point. Usually we're talking about campfires, drown, stir, and touch and make sure they're completely out. I think one of the biggest concerns we have right now is because of the dryness of the fuels, don't park your vehicles on dry grass. Don't drive over dry grass with a vehicle. It just takes a little spark on some grass to really take off and burn a lot of acres, really affecting some of our ranchers and communities that are out there. The other thing is when you're driving down the road, if you're pulling a trailer, checking that the chains are not dragging and creating sparks along the highway, all those kinds of things that revolve around human starts.
1: Now, we've already had, it seems like this is a record-setting year in terms of not just the dry fuels out there, but also the terms of acreage that's already burned.
4: We are managing a lot of fires on the ground, but certainly we have some of the driest fuels that we've ever seen in the Northwest.
1: Can you, just in a basic layman's terms, could you describe what is the main purpose of the Northwest Interagency Center? What do you do there that really helps the public?
4: It is one of our geographic area centers in the nation. There are several across the nation. Each of these coordinates with all the national resources that are available to provide to dispatch resources out to fires, large fires, and then to also manage priorities amongst fires when we hit this level 4 or level 5 preparedness level. And what preparedness level means is that resources are getting tighter nationally. And so what we do here is we look at how can we distribute crews, aviation, engines, complex incident management teams. How do we distribute those resources to really deal with high values at risk and make sure that fires are being managed at the appropriate level, protecting firefighter safety and community safety? And when it says center, that's what we are. We're the center for Oregon and Washington to bring a lot of firefighting intelligence and knowing what resources are out there and then making sure they get distributed as they're needed and to move resources around. I think the message we really want to get out to the public is we must avoid human-caused starts. 68% of the fires that we have were completely preventable. So people need to really attend to this. This is about making sure that we can all get through this really critical year with fire potential, with the least amount of impact to people, communities, firefighters. I just can't emphasize enough how serious that is. We're going to have fire on the ground. That's what we're going to have with our fire potential. But people can do their part to make a difference. And we just need people to do that. People keep talking about numbers. Yes, this is the highest number of acres that we've ever had burn in Oregon. But really, every fire season is about how it affects the people out there, people who have their cattle, who have their ranches, who have their homes and livelihoods. And this year is just a year we can all make a difference to everyone in Oregon by reducing those human cost starts.
5: The big one is the big grass fire.
4: Yes.
5: Yeah, okay. That it surpassed the long draw fire.
4: The big grass fire, yes. It's growing, it's in grass. And again, that's what I'm talking about. It's really impacting people's livelihood. And we're fighting that fire. They're fighting hard.
5: Yeah, and it looks like it's affecting people in Idaho quite a bit too. And the other one that we've been watching really closely is closer to the Mount Hood area.
4: The grasshopper fire?
5: Yeah, the grasshopper fire. And that one seems like that's been a tough one as well.
4: Yeah, that has been a tough one. Just the way fire potential and weather lined up, we knew that the grasshopper was really going to be challenged. They've done some really good work on the grasshopper, but the alignment of fuels and fire weather on it certainly took its toll. It is one of our high priority fires in terms of putting resources on the ground.
5: Good information to work with. And I know you've been covering this stuff for many years, right?
4: Yeah.
5: Wow. So has there been any other year like this before, or is this just a really unique situation?
4: There is a year. There's been a couple years. Everything keeps changing. One of my first years, I was actually in Montana when almost all of Montana was burning. So I would say in terms of bad years, it's hard to compare, but that was certainly a very challenging year as well. I started in 2000. It was in 2000. Hopefully we'll get some moisture this winter.
5: Yeah.
4: Things will be better.
5: I hope so, too. Okay. Thank you so much for your help today. Really appreciate it.
4: You're very welcome.
1: And Senator Ron Wyden's now overcome opposition to pass disaster relief, getting rid of taxes on wildfire settlement payments and making sure victims can deduct losses.
6: When you lose your home in a wildfire, the last thing you ought to be worried about is being hit by a massive tax bill.
1: The Disaster Tax Relief Act next heads to President Trump's desk to be signed into law.
6: The bipartisan disaster relief bill that we just passed would give Oregonians and Westerners affected by these blazes some real peace of mind. It would lift a massive tax burden and deliver financial relief to each American impacted by a federally designated natural disaster. It's going to get rid of totally unfair taxes on settlement payments and ensure disaster victims can deduct losses after disasters. That's an issue the Republicans created under Donald Trump in 2017. So this is an important day for my constituents at home in Oregon, folks in the West, because we're taking away what really amounts to a wrecking ball that has been hitting them in terms of the form of a massive tax hit.
1: And another member of Oregon's congressional delegation is proposing new legislation to protect those working on the front lines of the wildfire fight.
7: That's actually the sun right here in Oregon, behind a lot of smoke.
1: Congresswoman Andrea Salinas says her plan would provide mental health counseling for firefighters coping with devastation they see on a daily basis. It would also help firefighters get back to work after the fires.
7: Acreage burned has surpassed all past wildfire seasons already here in Oregon. That's why it is so important that we protect our firefighters and EMS service members. I introduced a bill that will do just that. It will provide the mental health counseling, the peer support that these firefighters need. We need to make sure that they have the support to recover, to make sure they can get back on the job if that's what they want to do, and to deal with some of the devastation that they see. I'm really proud to support our firefighters here in Oregon and across the United States. They're on the lines every day for us. It's the least we can do for them.
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3: Thank you very much. 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Here we go with my part two of a deep dive into men's health with Game Day Men's Health and Camas and Medical Director Judson Threlkeld. Last week, we heard part one of my discussion in Judd's office at Game Day Men's Health Camas. This week, part two, so much science and common sense. It really is fascinating. Judd and his staff know this stuff, and I mean down to the molecular level, as you'll hear. I am now a client of Game Day Men's Health. I'm gaining on 60 years old, and they are helping me backfill my tea. I'm feeling pretty awesome, by the way, already. Not going to lie there. So let's pick up our conversation in the office of Game Day Men's Health in Camas. My phone is on the desk. Once again, I bumped up the sound, so you should be able to hear Judd. Look up Game Day Men's Health Camas and check this out as we pick things up with some technical talk about men's health.
4: All the data has changed now. So it used to be that everybody thought testosterone gives you heart disease and gives you atherosclerosis and will kill you and give you strokes and heart attacks. Yeah. The best lies are those that are based on a little bit of truth. I've always said that. You know, when you go, was it true that it can shrink your testicle? Yes, it's true. If you don't supplement the system with a keep the pituitary hypophysial, it's called the hypothalamic pituitary gonadal axis, and that's a big endocrine, a lot of big words to say the hypothalamus and the pituitary gland work in concert with biofeedback mechanisms. So when you have testosterone in your system, it'll come back and go, there's plenty, and then it stops sending the signaling hormones to your testicles. It says, hey, back off, we've got enough testosterone right now. And that's not a problem these days because people don't have enough testosterone these days. And we're going, well, I'm not going to solve this today. There's a lot of reasons why. Stress, cortisol, stress levels show low T. Diet patterns show low T. When people used to buck hay, high T. People don't buck hay anymore. Guys don't work out. You don't have combat sports. Guys sit around playing video games and their catecholamines are surging, right? Because they're fight or flight, right? Because they're playing Halo or Fortnite or whatever it is. And there's a theory behind those stress levels that achieve there, and you have low T levels because of high stress levels. And they don't realize that those games actually cause high stress. And that's my theory of the stresses in the world are causing, you know, inversely proportionate to the T levels. And so higher stress, lower T. And you talked about ED.
5: Yeah.
4: ED's devastating.

0: devastating. It's devastating on both sides. And there's erectile dysfunction and low libido on male and female. Well, for a guy, it's very, very overt when you have a erectile scale of less than six. It's 0 to 10 how we rate performance of an erection. And anything below a six, you can't perform sex. Anything above a six, just measure differentials between 6 and 10. Mm. And
1: this, you know, your wife is involved, and then you don't sleep together.
0: And then she feels like she's not attractive right. enough, and she's not exciting you, and your marriage is affected. Another thing you might edit out or not, but pornography, I think, is a major feeder of sexual dysfunction and low libido. It's a dopamine. You're chasing dopamine. And a real live woman is never going to be a match for photoshopped and airbrushed perfection, right?
1: I can leave
0: and that. CGI are things that a lot of times when guys come in and we're counseling of ED, one of the first things I ask them, I said, this is a judgment-free zone here.
1: Right.
0: But are you looking at pornography? And they'll go, yeah. I'm okay. So that'll be the first place you can start to try to regenerate your sexual attraction and your sexual functions. You've got to quit looking at porno. And I'm not saying that from a puritanical stance. I'm saying that's real physiologic changes that occur with the dopamine process in your head for any addictive process that you do.
1: Interesting.
0: And so it's got to be something that you cut back dramatically because it's causing a functional problem. Now, we can give you drugs that can increase your dopamine levels because you won't be dopamine deplete, called apomorphine. We have some combinations of things that people can take. It's a Band-Aid on it. It's like, okay, you just like doing that. You can't stop. Well, here's something we can give you. But eventually, this is going to need more and more doses, and eventually, it's going to stop working. Almost all ED medications, eventually, you hit a place where you become resistant.
1: Really?
0: Mm-hmm. And so you have to increase your dosage to the point where then now you have the negative side effects of Cialis and things like that, which can cause irreversible vision problems, mm-hmm. right? Blindness. Mm-hmm. So everything in the wrong dosage, it can be not enough and it can be too much. And one of the ways we dose testosterone is using a therapeutic window model where we do microdosing. And we also don't do IM injections. Guys, if you want to, fine, knock yourself out. But it's a more painful injection. I feel like you get a Charlie horse, and sometimes it'll get intravascular too quickly and make you hyperventilate. There's certain things that can happen that don't happen when you do it transdermal into the fat. That's what our primary way that guys really like is in the fat. In your belly.
1: In your belly.
0: Mm-hmm. Just mm-hmm. pitch a little belly fat.
1: And how often might a guy do that?
0: Twice a week.
1: Twice per week.
0: Yeah, Monday, Thursday, Tuesday, Friday. You do it because half life is. No, and then we teach you how to do it.
1: Oh, good.
0: And you take it with you. There's also creams, there's pellets, creams, there's oral, Kysotrex is an oral testosterone, mm-hmm. And there's lots of options. And we tailor everybody's treatment to what we think is going to work best for the patient.
1: Right, they're like, I can't handle needles.
0: No, they go, yeah, we can try the Kysotrex. Well, you're going to have to do 2 pills a day, you got to watch what you got to do it when you eat, you got to be careful about the daytime, you can't forget. You know, there's certain things you go, well, that's a hassle, I'd just rather take the shot. The cream is the same thing, it's not a paste or anything like that, but it goes, we put it scrotally, you put it on your scrotum, and it's a twice a day application. You can't be in contact with people in that area for at least 3 hours afterwards. You can't shower or swim or, gotta be dry, you can't work out, get sweaty, because it'll change the absorption of it. So there's a lot of things that are problematic about that. I tried that for a season and I decided to go back to the shots because I just got tired of it.
1: How about your hair restoration, Jim?
0: So hair restoration is it's something that we've put back in the menu. It's number 5 now on the menu, if you want to. And basically it's everything from topical treatments, like the dutasteride is the one that everybody's using right now. I don't like that the medications, because they come with a lot of side effects. Like finasteride, you can end up having a lifetime of anorgasmia and become not be able to have an orgasm ever again. That's one of the bad side effects of finasteride too long. And so those are basically DHT blockers. It's a type of testosterone that's negative for hair. And so finasteride is it's like an aromatase inhibitor. It basically blocks the transitions, but it increases estradiol levels too. So you lose men start converting testosterone to estrogen, and then you get the effects of higher estrogen, which can

0: No. Are we going to kind of fill in hair plug hair? No, we don't do the hair plugs. But we can give medications, and there's PRP, and there's exosome therapies, and now there's stem cells, and stem cell therapy. And I'm still waiting to see. It's super, super spendy. I don't want guys to throw good money after bad, so we're looking to see, does it really, really work?
1: And I like that you also are conscious of finances.
0: Well,
1: you know, and
0: hey, you know what? It's
1: served. Yes.
0: Yeah, I want to have guys come and said, man, that was the best investment. And I say, with androgens and testosterone, things like that, we have an incredible, happy patient / client / customer base that are really, really happy that they did this. And I can say this, for me, I got on it. I didn't know if I needed it or not. I went, I want to try it, you know, because I initially got in the business of just doing it as a clinician and owner and doing a concierge business, because I didn't know what I was going to do with the rest of my life. What am I going to do with my life, you know? And then a couple months into it, I said, you know, I'm going to get tested. I'm going to see where I am. And I came in. My numbers were in the normal range, in the 300 range, like 367 or 362, which would be, by all intents, if we look at it and go, hey, that's in the normal, it's well in the normal range. From 230 to 980 or whatever, you're right there. You're good. Okay. And I was like, God, I'm just tired all the time. And I'm hazy. Like, I'm brain fog. Like, in the middle of the day, I'd be like, what's that guy's name again?
1: You know, you're a guy who you'd probably not describe as extreme problems, quote unquote, or severe, you know, lack of energy. But so much of life is that 1%, is that extra little percent, is that boost. And in your case, it sounds like this treatment provided that. And now 110% doesn't exist, but yet you seem like you're living your best life.
0: Yeah, I mean, I look, is it the best it could be, or am I headed in the right direction? And I'd say yes on the second part. I think there's always room for improvement and optimization in everything you do. There's so many woeful inadequacies in my life right now. But I'd say that I have the energy to take corrective measures on most of them now. I mean, it's like trimming the hedges. So one thing, you just go, you look at it and go, oh, God, it's going to be a lot of work. Well, do you have the energy to do it? I say, yeah, I actually go out and do things now. You're much more productive when you feel good, when you have energy, when you have stamina. And I just think that there's no downside for feeling good. It's just, you know what I'm saying? Being awake. And it's just, fogginess is real. I mean, I used to think, oh, I'm just stressed out and getting old. So it's just brain fog, a lot of brain fog, where you just feel like, oh, you know what I'm saying? I can't really, it's hard to describe unless you've experienced it and then gone, no, I have more complete acuity. Like, now I'm like, I'm really awake. I wake up. I still drink coffee in the morning because I just like it. It gets my system going. But do I need it if I forget it?
1: For you.
0: Yeah, it is actually good for me in many ways.
1: Game Day Men's Health is where I am talking with Judd. And the campus location, find it. Come here. It's worth the trip. I-205 over the Glen Jackson Bridge or I-5. If you're coming from the Portland area, it's worth it. We talked about the narrow area of focus that you've elected to provide for people. It's testosterone, so it's the T, it's ED, it is some hair restoration, which you added in towards the back end. What are the other items you provide? And more importantly, just your general roadmap.
0: Well, the two things that also, there's weight loss, weight management.
1: Okay.
0: We do that. Guys come in and say, I really want to lean down, and go, okay, we got that.
1: How do you balance weight loss?
0: And testosterone.
1: Yes.
0: Well, you will actually gain weight.
1: You'll actually mention some water retention.
0: Yeah, you'll gain weight on tea oftentimes, but you go redistribute weight. You go muscle. Muscle weighs 1.44 times more than fat per volume. It's just heavier, right? So some guys will go, man, I gained 6 pounds. I wanted to lose weight. I go, well, and your pants fit you? Like, tell me what belt loop. Let me show you what buckle. Where's the buckle now? Oh, no, it's one. Yeah, my shorts are a little bit looser on me. I go, okay, that's a bad thing? No, you're just redistributing, okay? And your shoulders look a little bit bigger. So the point is, when you build muscle mass, you actually burn calories. Muscles just idling burn a tremendous amount of energy, just idling. And that's why the muscles release something called somatostatin. So the muscle actually releases a hormone, a statin, that slows muscle growth. So you have to work at it, because muscles don't want to be inefficient by their very nature. So that's why you have to work out to build muscle hypertrophy. Getting jacked is a hypertrophied muscle. It doesn't want to be that big. It wants to be more efficient and lean. You have to make it by working out and building it. You have to make

0: big. That's why you work out, right? With resistance, weights. Because if you stop, your muscle's going to go towards, it's going to be more lean, it's going to be smaller because it wants to be efficient with energy, right? The body's very efficient at storing energy and shrinking. It wants to by its nature. So you've got to reverse that if you want to be strong. You've got to keep working out. It's not going to happen the other way, you know? So, but that leads you to the thing where you say, is the science behind it gets back to this. Like, we do injectable vitamins too. That's one of the things I didn't mention earlier. Right. All the injectables. You do that.
1: What's that?
0: L-arginine and the B-complex vitamins. And
1: what's the difference between that and over-the-counter?
0: Just a delivery.
1: Okay.
0: Way more efficient delivery. We don't do the IVs.
2: You're talking about, like, if you're on the concierge,
0: yeah,
2: here at Game Day,
0: mm-hmm,
2: Men's Health, yeah, in Camas,
0: mm-hmm,
2: then why not just...
0: Come and get your vitamin shot.
2: Let it all happen.
0: Yeah, yeah. And we oftentimes give free vitamin shots, just various. We'll go, hey, come in for a free vitamin shot and a consultation. We need to see you. It's your time to come in once you get a vitamin shot. And then we have a way of keeping track of all the stuff that people earn, their little credits that they get for referring people and other things. So, yeah, and then from time to time, we're just new. This is our fourth week or month. We've been open a month here at Camas.
2: It smells like a brand new car.
0: Well, yeah, it's,
2: maybe that's
0: it's
2: why.
0: All this furniture is put together. But
2: congratulations.
0: Let's see. 22nd was the 22nd of June was our first day of business here. So I guess we're like right at going into 5 weeks then.
2: Beautiful.
0: Our fifth week. So it's been really good. The response has been great. We're not trying to poach business from other people. We're like, hey, you like where you are? I talked to a guy at the gym the other day, and he goes to a guy he really likes. And I said, well, do you feel like you're being taken care of? And he said, well, what do you guys do? And we started talking. He goes, what is that? I go, well, that's a da-da-da we give guys to. He goes, well, I'm not getting that. I go, okay, well, if you want to come try us out. And then I said, well, if you don't mind me asking, how much are you paying? I go, well, we could save you $60 a month right there and get you on another medication that will keep your testicles more healthy. Why don't you come see us? So in that case, he felt like he showed up and he wants to switch over. So I'm not trying to take business from other people. I'm trying to say, if you really want to be optimized, that's our goal. And if you're great where you are, stay there. You always get it cheaper online, by the way. You can, there's great ways to get it that's cheaper.
2: That scares the crap out of me, Jack.
0: It does. You don't know where it's coming from. And also, you're not really being followed by anybody. We have electronic medical records.
2: Don't expect to, like, Frank Thomas.
0: Yeah. Right. We
2: still like it too.
0: Yeah. Yeah. We have a medical record. You're in the patient. You're in a clinic. We can look at you anytime, call up and go pull you up, and we'll go, here's where you are. And, oh, yeah, you need another follow up, you know, come and get your lab drawn.
2: When you meet with patients a couple months in, I know that this particular location is new, but you're not new. This business is not new. Your partners are not new. Been in for a while, exploding, mm-hmm, really. I mean, do they get a little bit of counseling along the way, a lot of counseling on the way?
0: I would say as much as necessary and more than probably some guys want. it's a coaching.
2: Like, you can only advise people to a certain extent about their personal lives.
0: Right. Well, they'll be very frank with us. I mean, they're suffering a malady, and what we're available is we're real licensed clinicians that are licensed by the state, have a federal license, we have DEA licenses, all the stuff that we need to treat patients. And what I think what you want is someone's not just a counselor. I say just a counselor. They're important in their area. We have an added value to say, well, there's an underlying physiologic problem that you have a shortage of. Let's optimize that and see how you feel. So we have a lot of guys, we go, hey, give it a month or two. I tell people I like 90-day rule. Like, do it for 3 months.
2: Okay.
0: I mean, and I know it's an investment, but I say I would guarantee you that you will feel different. I can't give you 100% guarantees. There's no, I've had one of my patients had problems with blood pressure control. I just really had to stop because it really affected his blood pressure. And you do get hair loss. You accelerate. If you already have male pattern baldness, being on testosterone can accelerate that. And that's why I tell people, well, let's give you a low dose minoxidil or something that you can do that's going to counteract that a little bit if it bothers you. I did. I started thinning out right here. So I'm trying that. Do testosterone topical. It's great. I mean, so far my hair's thickened back up again in a month. And I like it. So I'm like, yeah, that's really cool. I mean, I'm lucky because I get to just order it and try it. And but I think it's well worth it to someone who doesn't want to lose their hair. If you really start losing your hair, it's worth it. If you go, well, you can get off the tea. There's really no other option. Some of the oral stuff, they have lower side effect profiles, like the Kysotrex, but you also don't get the numbers. You don't get the numbers.
2: Some of this stuff is buried in the very fine print.
0: Yeah, and that's why it's all tailored. Well, like
2: here,
0: we do is...
2: it's on the table.
0: Right, and and everything's tailored. Like Steve will sit down with you, and he probably has more experience than anybody around. 17, 20 years experience in men's health, specifically men's health.
2: Steve's one of the main dudes here.
0: Steve, yeah. He's right next door here, my other clinician, yeah. And he started the clinic, and he was our first clinician in Coeur d'Alene. And then we thought we lost him, and he's like, oh, man, I got some bad news. I have to leave. My, you know, his partner has got a new job, and they just couldn't turn it out. It's a great pay raise, and it's going to be over on the west side. I have to choose between, it's like Seattle or Vancouver. And my partner, and Nate was looking at him going, are you kidding me? Wait.
2: We can do Vancouver.
0: Why don't we?
2: Southwest Washington.
0: Kansas. He goes, I thought I was in Kansas. He goes, well, where do you think Vancouver is?
2: Yeah. It's
0: Kansas. Yeah. Yeah. So we were excited. He just moved that's over excellent. Here. Yeah. So we got to keep him. But he's like really stays at the guys that he listens to and his mentors in the business are the top people in andrology. And
2: I
0: so.
2: That. I get that whole vibe.
0: Yeah. So, and if we're not just, the nice thing is about this, we're not Jack in the Box. We're not providing, like we said before, you can't get crab legs, spaghetti, or a hamburger. I mean, I think the key is you got to be really good in your lane where you are. And I think being really good at andrology and all parts man, it makes us uniquely qualified. That we're not trying to do everything for everybody. We're not doing blood pressure over here and Botox over here. We're just saying we're really, really good at this. And we want to optimize you as best possible. And we have an in-house lab. That's something nobody else has. In-house lab is critical to that first experience. Just saying, hey, get your blood drawn. We're not going to send it out and wait 3 days. We're going to do it right here. And right while you're sitting here, we'll get your total T level.
2: These guys want answers.
0: They want answers. They went in there, you know what? I thought it was all in my head. And they go, actually, I've seen some stuff. This one guy had a T of 47, not 470. I'd have treated him at 470 because his symptoms were
1: didn't
0: that
1: you say
0: bad.
1: 190 to 900?
0: Yeah, so 230 to 980.
1: 230 to 980.
0: And he was 4'7". I was like, how did you even get out of bed?
1: Yeah, what's the average say for a 50-year-old man?
0: It'd probably be in the threes, upper threes, low fours.
1: Right in there, okay.
0: Yeah, and those are all, anything below 600, symptomatic, because there's another little secret hiding behind in the bushes, and that is your free or bioavailable. We talked about this a little while ago about your testosterone will bind with this globulin called sex hormone binding globulin, and it'll actually make it non-available. So the actual molecules of testosterone are floating around your system. A fair percentage of them are actually bound. So your total T is a misnomer. It doesn't give you the real picture. The real picture is how much of it can actually bind on your androgen receptors and make it work to change the function of the cell. Towards what? Energy, whatever it is, because your androgen receptors are everywhere, in your brain too. Hmm. So testosterone and brain fog.
2: It's so nice to be speaking with a professional.
0: Well, thank you.
2: I mean, just laying this stuff out that...
0: I'm trying to make it make sense. Because that's
2: are
0: way,
2: making sense.
0: Well, the way I was trained is I didn't want to memorize everything. I wanted to understand it.
2: Right.
0: You can't really teach it unless you understand it. But the best part of understanding is if you really can have the good concept down, you don't really forget it. You don't have to memorize everything. You
2: absolutely.
0: Go, yeah, here's how it works, and here's why it works. And so I think that's part of what we do is just...
2: knowledge and experience.
0: Well, we want our patients to read. We want our patients to research. Get on chat and look it up.
2: Yeah.
0: Read the pros and cons of it. That's why I tell people all the time. You may decide you don't want to do it.
2: Okay.
0: Or if you have questions, we have a lot of experience. Like Steve will say, well, I've been doing this for 20 years, and here's what we've seen. And that's where the real money is right there, is someone going, I really wouldn't try that.
2: You're absolutely right. I mean, it's when in doubt. At the end of the day, people care about themselves, mm-hmm. how they feel, their own lives, and they want real life experiences.
0: There's a great book that was written in 2017 by a guy named Jay Campbell, and his name is The Testosterone Optimization Therapy Bible. He calls it the TOT Bible. And the Testosterone Optimization Therapy Bible. And I think for anybody, for clinicians, it's not just written for clinicians. It's written very well. The guy who's not a medical doctor, he's a research kind of guy, you know, a research journalist, and really, really just poured over everything that was out there. And it is very worth it. You can get it on Audible and just listen to it. But there's almost no way you can listen to or read that book and be a doubter of the efficaciousness, the effectiveness of

0: testosterone therapy and optimization, how important it is to have that be a part of how you can enrich your life. Because our idea really is, I don't know if I'm going to make you live to 125. Who would want to? I don't know. But what I'd say is, how do you want to live next week? How do you want to live tomorrow?
1: Yeah.
0: And do you feel great today? Because guess what? We're not here for you if your day is 10 out of 10 every day. You're doing something awesome. Keep doing it. We're here for the guy who's a 3 out of 10 and going, man, I'm a dragon. I just can't seem to get my wind. I can't catch a break.
1: Maybe even 7 out of 10.
0: Yeah. Yeah. Right. No. Well, and so, man, that would be somebody that just goes, I want to go to that next level.
1: Yeah.
0: Of performance. I want to be able to really bomb down the hill. I want to be able to go skiing and still walk the next day and the day after that. And I can tell you, I kid you not, it's so a game changer for me to be
1: at a recovery rate.
0: It is. I mean, I literally don't even know. I'll go ride 30 miles and then it's like the next day, if I didn't remember I took a bike ride, mostly my body would tell me, I'd be limping around.
1: Yeah.
0: Or you go snow skiing. And the way I prepare for snow skiing is the leg press. I do, when ski season approaches, I do a certain thing in leg press where I mimic skiing on the leg press, and I put like 300 pounds on there and just go real fast like I'm on moguls or turning. And I kid you not, I can go up and turn all day long. And I mean, used to be I'd burn out in the first 10 minutes and my legs would be on fire. And then, of course, fire, it means you're going to lactic acid build up, and then you're going to just be completely screwed for the next week just limping around, right?
1: Yeah,
0: not anymore.
1: Jed, I like the fact that you're monitoring people and protecting them from themselves a little bit with the data. And there's a lot of people that are wah, wah, wah, show me the numbers. And this is why I like the science part of it, because you're monitoring it.
0: Yeah. Right? Yeah, I mean, and I wouldn't, here's the thing is that, you know, we have to, there's best practices rules that we still abide by in this world where we go, if we're, you know, the primum non nocere, that first thing, do no harm, right? At first, do no harm, primum non nocere. As a physician, the last thing you want to do is hurt somebody. We're in the business of optimizing, helping people. And the deal really is what can we do for you to make your day better, your life better? I want you to come in and go, man, I'm just playing with my kids now. I get on the floor with them. I used to not be able to get on the floor with them because I was so gassed from work all day. Well, I can work all day now, and I still got energy to come home and go out in the backyard and play toss with my kid. And that, to me, mission accomplished.
1: Bingo. Game Day Men's Health here in Camas. Jed, thank you.
0: Thanks for coming.
2: Getting optimized with a little help from our good friends with Game Day Men's Health Camas. Huge thanks to Judson Threlkelt, medical director. Tons of information there. We'll keep talking about this as I continue my personal journey. Once again, thanks to the great people at Game Day Men's Health Camas. A few minutes left for this story. Millennials are now 30 to 45 years old, and that group of people have been making huge moves in Portland's housing market over the last 5 years. Rent Cafe reports a 76% swing in our market. Rick Sadle with the Sadle Home Selling team says millennials are settling down and, more importantly, starting to make some bank. Here's just Rick and myself riffing a little bit about this interesting report. Even though Rick says Gen X and baby boomers really do still make up the largest generation groups of home buyers and sellers, but now there are more millennials in Portland who own a house compared to those who are renting. Here in Portland, millennial homeownership has jumped so much to the fact that more than half of millennials own compared to those who rent. So what's your takeaway from those numbers, from what you're seeing on the ground?
3: I mean, that's fascinating, because it does feel like first time homeownership then has obviously surged, if we're going to take, you know, kind of some pieces of that. It surprises me a bit.
2: Yeah, I mean, income growth is up quite a bit from this group of earners. Do you think that's making it a difference? And maybe you can relate that to, you know, the amount that it would cost for a 30-year fixed with 20% down, the affordability index. So maybe is it because millennials are making more money?
3: I mean, for sure. That's got to be it, right? Like, the number one barrier to buying a house is down payment, and then obviously being able to afford the payments. And if millennial income has surged that much, then that gives them more liquidity, right? Not along with the fact that millennials as a generation are getting older. So as you get older, you start to earn more income.
2: Right. And then you also maybe settle down a little bit. You know, you wanted to travel, you went to college, you're established in your career. Maybe you're thinking about a house now.
3: For sure. And all those things come with age. And that's what we see in the real estate market in general, right? We don't see a lot of 20-year-old home buyers. We see 30-year-old, 40-year-old home buyers. So I think that's true. And I think that's what's happening to the millennial population right now. They're making more money and they're getting older and establishing families.
2: Some bonus coverage there from my personal real estate agent and friend, Rick Sadle of the Sadle Home Selling Team, Keller Williams Realty Professionals. Love getting his perspective on reports. And I say, go millennials, even though, as you know, I'm not one. Although I do have a son who is Gen Y. We'll see what happens there. 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

We are less than 2 weeks away from this next band heading to Hayden Holmes. Now, there's no guarantee that Gigi Perez is going to join them on stage, but you know what? You can never rule those kinds of things out. Mount Joy with Gigi Perez. The song is called In the Middle, and they're on King Sunday Brunch.

Don't have dinner plans yet? I've got you covered. It is Portland Burger Week. It is the final day of Portland Burger Week, as a matter of fact. And it's going on at various locations around the Portland area. I mean, we're talking dozens. 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

If 50,000 people doing a sing-along is your kind of vibe, Noah Kahan concerts are your place. I was reading the reviews from Coors Field about a week ago, and they said it was just from the get-go, this huge sing-along. Great vibes, great artist, fantastic musician. What's not to love? He's got a sold-out show in Seattle at the end of the month, but he's on Kink Sunday Brunch right now.

The end of October is always dark and rainy and all that kind of stuff. So a trip to LA that time of year sounds pretty good. And when you throw in a free concert to go see Phoebe Bridgers, and then, of course, we cover the hotel and flight, yes, sign me up. Okay, I can't win, but you can. 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

Earlier this month, we had 4 shows in the PNC Live studio at Kink. That was a lot. That was great. No complaints. If you missed any of them, we've got another one coming up on Monday. That is tomorrow. And you've got a few more hours to sign up to be in the audience. You can go to our website, kink.fm, sign up to see Crooked Kings. The show's at noon, so maybe you can slip away for lunch and join us for a fantastic show downstairs. You can get the details, of course, at our website. And it is, say it with me, kink.fm.

When two different artists come together to perform one of the artist's songs, what's the discussion that goes on behind the scenes? I suppose it depends upon who the artists are, but is there an argument? Is there like an artistic wrestling, if you will, or do they just come together and interpret it together in a different way? I may never know the answer to that, but I do know that this song is fantastic. It's Ed Sheeran and Snow Patrol performing Snow Patrol's song, Chasing Cars. It's a live acoustic version as well, which also makes it fantastic. And it's on King Sunday Brunch.

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I was incredibly puzzled when I saw this next event, this weekend event on a an event calendar. It is the Portland Jigsaw Masters 2026. See what I did there? They have different competitions, like how fast you can put together puzzles, whether it's a group or duos or single. You can watch people put together puzzles. That is sort of fascinating. But if you are a huge puzzle aficionado, they also have a puzzle swap and community puzzle related events. You can check it all out. It's at this venue called The Avenue on Northeast Grand. So more details, look up the Portland Jigsaw Masters 2026 and go get your puzzle on. Oh, by the way, you can also watch it on YouTube. Teddy Swims on Kink 103.3.

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1: Yep, he's been at the Columbia Edgewater Country Club. 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It's been going on for a long time. As a matter of fact, it's the longest running non

major, like, you know, LGPA tournament, and they've raised a lot of money in the community. Today's the last day if you want to go check it out. Columbia Edgewater Country Club is the place. You can see some of the best women golfers in this showdown. The Standard Portland Classic wrapping up today at the Columbia Edgewater Country Club. 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
1: Number 68, Comic-Con. 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
0: 101.9 Kink. 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

Phoebe Bridgers is snubbing Portland and not stopping here on her tour, but we're not snubbing Phoebe. We don't work that way. As a matter of fact, we want to send you down to L.A. at the end of October to see Phoebe Bridgers. You can get lost with Phoebe Bridgers down in L.A. 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

If you hang out on the east side, particularly southeast Portland, you may have been by the Colonel Summers Park. They've got a great community garden there, by the way, but I'm not here to talk about the community garden. I want to talk about the tennis courts because that's the setting for a play. Today is the final day. It's called Bimbo Tennis, and it's an adaptation of Chekhov's The Cherry Orchard. And like I said, final production is today at Colonel Summers Park. Go see some theater. Go get cultured with Bimbo Tennis. That's kind of funny to say. Check it out today. Perfect day for it. Jesse Wells, King Sunday Brunch.

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8: Population 2, an exciting band from Montreal, will play a set at Music Millennium on Friday the 21st at 2 p.m. With their sold-out Aladdin Theater show that night, this is a great opportunity to see this exciting band. 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

girl. We got another show in the PNC Live studio at Kink coming up, and it's coming up tomorrow. So you've just got a few hours to sign up to be in the audience. You can do so at kink.fm. The band, by the way, they're called Crooked Kings, and they will be here tomorrow at noon. We'd love to have you downstairs in the audience. This is Kink Sunday Brunch.

If you love the vibe of a vintage big top circus show, you will like what's going on at the lot at Zidell Yards today. Wrapping up today, as a matter of fact, it is a circus. It's called Far Beyond. Now, it's animal free, and it's a self-described little circus that could, kind of a Broadway style show, if you will, in the American tradition of traveling circuses from the early 20th century is how they describe themselves. They got a lot of great performers like hand balancing and high flying acrobats, all that kind of stuff. And it's going on, like I said, today is the final day. Far Beyond is the name of the production, the lot at Zidell Yards right there in the South Waterfront area. This is Sarah McLaughlin. It's King Sunday Brunch.

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You know, summer is coming to an end when all of these wonderful outside performances also start to come to an end, whether it's in local parks or at the zoo. Things are starting to wrap up, such as the case for Shakespeare in the Park. If you've been meaning to check it out this year, you've got one more week to do it. Three shows, as a matter of fact. They're free, by the way. But this week, Wednesday the 19th, they're at Camille Park in Southwest Beaverton. And then two shows on Saturday at the Mount Tabor Amphitheater. Just look up Shakespeare in the Park and you can find all the details on the production and time and all sorts of stuff. But just another great way to get out in the summer and enjoy some live local performances. It's King Sunday Brunch.

Of course, you can win tickets on the air here at Kink, but there are other ways to win tickets, whether it's on our website, kink.fm, or our Instagram page. If you are on Instagram and you haven't started following us, I'm going to suggest you do, because we've been giving away some pretty cool tickets there. This past week, we gave away tickets to go see Weezer at the Moda Center in September. I'm not going to tell you what's coming up tomorrow, but make sure you're following us by tomorrow. Check out our Instagram page and then, you know, enter to win tickets to a great show. Kink Instagram page, it's simply Kink Radio. That's easy to remember.

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can't even imagine what it would be like to be Olivia Dean and have your career take off in a matter of a year. She's talented. She's always been talented, right? But a year ago, not many of us knew her name. And now she's got the hottest ticket of the summer. Her concerts are selling out all over. And then she joins Sam Fender, and all of a sudden this song won't leave the UK charts. She's got some magic. Well, she's also super talented. Olivia Dean, Sam Fender, King Sunday Brunch.

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You can start thinking about what you're going to eat for lunch. And how about a burger? 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

There is a festival happening in an airplane in Hillsboro. The Airplane Home, to be exact, and it is called the Crash Landing Festival. It wraps up today, and they've got a lot of stuff going on, besides the fact that you get to check out a converted Boeing 727 in the middle of the Hillsboro woods. You've got some live music and, of course, arts and clothing vendors, food, all that kind of stuff. DJ sets as well. Crash Landing Festival wraps up today at the Airplane Home in Hillsboro. This is Kink Sunday Brunch.

What's all the buzz with Phoebe Bridgers? Well, she's got some new music out, and it's pretty darn good. But she's not playing in Portland, which is a pretty big bummer. But we've got a chance for you to fly to L.A. at the end of October, set you up with all the goods, the hotel, airfare, of course, tickets to the show. But you have to enter to win. It's a contest called Get Lost with Phoebe Bridgers. You can find out the details at our website, kink.fm. And if you're wondering what it sounds like, this song is called Lost Boys. It is Phoebe Bridgers, and she is on Kink Sunday Brunch with new music.

Johnny Franco and his real brother Dom, they've got a lot of buzz around them. If you've seen them, you understand why. They're pretty funny. They're very talented musicians. And they just put on a sort of one-of-a-kind act, honestly. They started up a weekly variety show in Laurelhurst Park, and it's happening Thursdays. It's called Thursdays at the Park. Very simple name for a very fun show. Thursdays through August 27th. It's from 6 to 9, Laurelhurst Park. Check out Johnny Franco.

We've had some pretty great shows in the PNC Live studio at Kink this month. If you've been down there, you've been lucky enough to see them. 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Who knows? 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It's Kink Sunday Brunch.

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